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6: I'm Greg Allen, NPR's correspondent in Miami. NPR is news as it happens. An earthquake in Japan, the explosion of an oil rig in the Gulf of Mexico, a political standoff in Madison. NPR is there with reporters based in Kabul and Cairo, Tucson, Chicago, and Seattle. NPR brings you news the way you expect it. 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
8: 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That's why others are calling it the worst act of presidential corruption in U.S. history. 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
9: Live from NPR News in Washington, I'm Ryland Barton. The U.S. carried out more strikes on Iran tonight as President Trump continues to say Iran is desperate to make a deal to end the war. Trump has been facing pressure from members of his own party to wind down the war as high gas prices hit American consumers. During a cabinet meeting today, Trump insisted the midterm elections won't make him rush into a deal to end the war.
10: They thought they were going to outweigh me. You know, we'll outweigh him. He's got the midterms. I don't care about the midterms. Look what happened last night. That was the prelude to the midterms. People understand it. They know that, very simple, Iran cannot have a nuclear weapon. I'm doing that for the world. I'm not doing it just for us.
9: Today, Trump again said a deal is near, but the negotiations are clearly still in flux. Trump wants a deal to reopen the Strait of Hormuz and provide him a credible argument that Iran's nuclear capability has been diminished. California Democratic Governor Gavin Newsom has signed a bill to ban law enforcement from interfering in elections ahead of the state's primary next week. The bill was authored after a California sheriff seized hundreds of thousands of ballots earlier this year. From member station KVCR, Madison Aument reports.
11: The new law makes it a crime for law enforcement authorities to seize ballots from election officials. It also bans them from accessing voting equipment and lists without a court order. Newsom says the law strengthens election integrity amid challenges from local and federal officials.
12: We have to clarify the rules of engagement. That's why this legislation is important. There are fines associated with this and jail time, 3 years.
11: The fine for taking ballots is $1,000. In February, Riverside County Sheriff Chad Bianco, who's a Republican and running for governor, seized 650,000 ballots from a vote to redraw the state's congressional map to favor Democrats. For NPR News, I'm Madison Ament in San Bernardino.
9: The confirmed death toll from a chemical tank rupture at a paper mill in Washington State has now climbed to 2, with another 9 unaccounted for. As Oregon Public Broadcasting's Conrad Wilson reports, federal officials also announced they were opening an investigation.
13: Authorities say they don't expect to find any more survivors from Tuesday's rupture of a 900,000-gallon chemical tank at the Nippon Dynawave Packaging Company in Longview. Governor Bob Ferguson says the impacts to the community and families are profound.
14: We're bracing ourselves for this being the deadliest industrial tragedy in modern Washington State history.
13: Officials say air quality and drinking water in Longview are not affected by the chemicals, though some did spill into the Columbia River. The Federal Chemical Safety and Hazards Investigation Board announced it has opened an investigation into the rupture. For NPR News, I'm Conrad Wilson in Portland.
9: The typical CEO compensation package rose nearly 6% in 2025 to $17.7 million as company boards rewarded their top executives for bigger profits and higher stock prices. This is NPR News from Washington.
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16: On the next Florida Roundup, below normal. That's the official storm season forecast from the National Weather Service, but Floridians know it takes just one storm to cause damage and heartbreak. We'll talk about the upcoming storm season, and we want to know what's in your storm stash. 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

Duke Robillard. That's called Glide On. It's from the album Duke Robillard Plays Jazz, The Rounder Years. Getting us started here for this hour of jazz, I'm Tony Mowat. Later on, some Coltrane with Johnny Hartman, also McCoy Tyner from his Ballads collection. And we'll hear more from Lou Rawls and Les McCann. Let's continue right now with Brian Bromberg, a marvelous bass player, from his album Wood 2, Roman numeral 2. Wood 2 is the title of the album. And this is his version of Pensativa, Brian Bromberg.

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The girls I knew had sad and sullen gray faces with distant K traces.

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0: It's great to have you with us for another edition of Weeknight Jazz here on South Florida's home for jazz 7 nights a week, 91.3 WLRN and 91.5 in the Keys. 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
1: I'm Robin Young. For those navigating infertility, it can take a profound toll on relationships, identity, overall well-being, often in ways that go unspoken. We'll speak to an expert helping couples navigate the invisible yet painful side of fertility struggles and pregnancy loss. That's next time, here and now.
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1: 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Woodard will talk about her nearly 50 years of work, from Hill Street Blues to Clemency. 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
3: 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It's time for another hour of great jazz here on Weeknight Jazz with Tony Moa, here on 91.3 WLRN and 91.5 in the Keys. It's great to have you along, and we hope you'll stay tuned. There's much more to come.

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There's plenty more to be heard right after these messages, so please stay with us.

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4: 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We invite you to stay tuned for another hour of weeknight jazz here on South Florida's home for jazz 7 nights a week. 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
1: A once thriving gold mining town is one of the epicenters of the Ebola outbreak in the Democratic Republic of Congo. 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
1: 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I'm Natu Twe. Whether you're in your home or in your car, we're so glad you've tuned in on this early Thursday morning. 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
2: The 90-Second Naturalist.
3: Hi there, I'm Thane Maynard. The Florida panther, one of North America's most endangered mammals, now survives in only a small remnant of its historic range. Once spread across the southeast, the species has dwindled to roughly 120 individuals, a decline driven largely by habitat loss, genetic isolation, and human encroachment, all the result of 24 million people living in Florida. The panthers are confined mostly to the cypress swamps and prairies of southwest Florida, where they face mounting pressures from development projects that continue to fragment the few wild areas they have left. Saving the Florida panther will require bold, sustained conservation action. Protecting and expanding core habitat is essential. Current projections warn that significant portions of the panther's functional zone could be lost to future development and sea level rise, further squeezing an already fragile population. Strengthening genetic resiliency, an effort that has already helped stabilize the species, must continue, along with reduced vehicle collisions and mitigating human-panther conflict. Ultimately, the Florida panther's survival depends on safeguarding large, connected landscapes.
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0: Good morning, May Martinez. The number of hedgehogs in Europe has dropped by about half. The World Wildlife Fund wants to bring attention to that, so their latest live stream is dedicated to hedgehogs. The plan is to lure them with food at night when birds are less likely to steal it. Now, I've been checking in on the live stream for a while now, and all I've seen so far is a backyard in Finland with a bunch of empty bowls. Looks cool, looks great, but maybe not something you keep an eye on 24/7. It's Morning Edition.
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0: It's Morning Edition from NPR News. I'm A. Martinez.
3: And I'm Steve Inskeep. CBS did not renew the contract of Sharon Alfonsi. She was a longtime journalist for 60 Minutes who reported on detainees that the Trump administration sent to a prison in El Salvador. CBS News Chief Barry Weiss held that story, although she ultimately broadcast it. Natalie Korek is covering this. She's a media correspondent for the outlet Status. Good morning.
6: Good morning. Thank you for having me.
3: We are glad you're with us. What does it mean that Sharon Alfonsi's contract was not renewed?
6: So currently, Sharon Alfonsi is an at-will employee of the network. So her contract was not renewed for 60 Minutes, but she still currently works for the network. She issued a pretty stunning statement yesterday, which included that she was urging her colleagues to hold the line against corporate intrusion, and it was very much a shot at corporate leadership of CBS News directly. And currently, 60 Minutes employees are quite distraught over her departure, even though it was anticipated.
3: Okay, wow. So she's still at the network. She's defying the network in a way. And the backstory, I guess we should remind people, this story was held. Alfonsi, if I recall, wrote an email which leaked saying her story had been held for political reasons. Barry Weiss said, oh, you didn't try hard enough to hear from the Trump administration, although in the end she never got the administration to comment either, and they just broadcast the story. It was a big embarrassment for CBS management.
6: That's correct, and it even aired in Canada after being polled at the last minute. But yes, Alfonsi did accuse network leadership of yanking the segment for political reasons, but she had tried to resolve the issue with Barry Weiss privately prior to sending that email status learned last night, but Weiss never called her and has made very minimal effort to connect with Alfonsi in the months since.
7: Okay, so this is a little confusing and unsettled. Alfonsi's still at the network. She's no longer, though, at 60 Minutes, which is absolutely one of the premier programs in all of broadcast journalism. And it's not the only change there. Anderson Cooper is stepping away from 60 Minutes after a couple of decades. What does this mean for 60 Minutes now that they've finished a season and they're getting ready for the next season?
6: Well, it's a time of just uncertainty for them. As they await the next season, Barry Weiss intends to make some changes to the program and overhaul how they've done things in years past. And that's concerning the staff. She's considered bringing in an outside journalist as an additional co-pilot for the executive producer.

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1: From the WLRN Newsroom, I'm Christine DiMatte. Broward County's Solid Waste Authority, the SWA for short, was created in 2023 when 28 cities and the county signed an interlocal agreement. Last month, the SWA approved a 40-year master plan, a vision for the future of waste management in Broward. Now it must be approved by its member cities. WLRN's Carlton Gillespie spoke with County Commissioner Beam Furr about whether the new plan can help solve the county's problems.
2: 99% of people in this county interface with trash in one way.
3: Correct.
2: They pull it to the curb, and then it's out of sight, out of mind.
3: That's exactly right. They pull it to the curb and say goodbye to it and have no idea where it goes, what happens to it for the rest of its life. And, you know, what kind of things that the county has to do to make sure that it's handled properly, that it doesn't become hazardous, that it stays out of the water table, all kind of different things that it has to worry about. There's a whole lot more to it. But luckily, most of us just have to just take it out to the curb.
2: I also think the thing that people aren't realizing is that we're in a bit of a crisis point with trash all over South Florida, but Broward County especially.
3: Particularly here because we're landlocked. A lot of places throughout the United States, they have room to landfill it. We don't have any extra land. We're built out, at least in Broward County. So, and our landfill was reaching capacity. We have since expanded it, but we did that with a caveat. Our caveat was we would expand it to let it go up 100 feet higher, but we decided to take all the organics out of it. Why? Because methane was being generated there. Methane is one of the most pernicious greenhouse gases there is. It's like a huge blanket. So we are going to be doing composting with all of the source-separated organics in Okeechobee.
2: What that means is, even though we expanded the room for the landfill, we've lessened the types of trash that can go into it.
3: Correct.
2: So we have, in a sense, we have a less diverse capacity to handle trash here in Broward.
3: We still have the waste-to-energy plant, which can take anything. But to your point, what I think the entire point of the ILA, the Interlocal Agreement, and the Solid Waste Authority is to find ways to divert things to where they can be handled the best. Yard waste, for instance, is about 17% of the waste stream. We should be turning all that into mulch. 17% is food waste. That can be turned into compost. That's low-hanging fruit. We should be doing that on a regular basis. But you have to stand up facilities to do that. The problem is you can't stand up facilities unless you know that feedstock is going to be going there, because you don't want to underbuild it or overbuild it. You don't want to build a facility unless you know stuff is going to be going there. So the point of establishing the Solid Waste Authority is flow control. You have dedicated streams of garbage going various places. But you're right. We're kind of diverting where everything is going.
2: It's like a big version of those trash cans that have, you know, cans and bottles, trash, food waste, right, all in one can. You're doing the kind of the countywide version of that.
3: That's exactly right. You know, there's a lot of countries way ahead of us on this stuff. I took a trip to the Netherlands last year, and they had a different color garbage can for every day. You know, they are able to recycle things, and they're able to use that material in their cities for all kind of things again. The plastic becomes park benches. Plastic wood. There's all kind of different ways that the plastic becomes carpet. The glass is used for road aggregate. They're saving a lot of money, And that's the other part of it, because some of this gets expensive. And I know our citizens want us to be mindful of how much things cost. This is a way to do it.
2: There's a front end and a back end cost.
3: Correct.
2: So the front end, sure, we may spend more building up a facility to turn, you know, plastic into plastic woods or road aggregate. But on the back end, there's long-term savings there?
3: Yes, there are. And the other savings is by doing it together, by having 28 cities, you know, all rowing in the same direction. You get economies of scale, not only in the commodities market, but in negotiation. If 28 cities are going to a disposal site, our ability to negotiate better prices is tremendously better.
2: Right. Well, and you mentioned that there are other countries and other places that do recycling a lot better than us. Just how bad is it in Broward?
3: We used to be pretty good. We used to have 60% recycling, which is really good. We had two waste energy plants at the time. And granted, that allows for recycling, or it's given credit for recycling. We are down now in the lower 30s. We've lost a generation, honestly. We had a resource recovery board that was doing a lot of education, a lot of outreach. We were working with the schools, all the cities. That dissolved in 2013. So for 13 years, we have not been having the kind of education outreach that is necessary. Palm Beach, I think, puts $4 million a year into education. We plan on doing that or more. And it's necessary. There's a lot of wish cycling going on right now. People go to their recycling bin and hope that whatever they're throwing in there might get recycled. And consequently, a lot of it is contaminated because people don't know what to put in. And that brings our recycling rate way down. So we have to do a lot better job of educating people what can be recycled and why to recycle it. Why should we do this? What kind of jobs does it create? What kind of products come from that? So we've got our work cut out for us on that.
2: In general, I think municipal governments across the state now, with this kind of sword of Damocles of property tax reform, are worried about spending money. And you alluded a little bit to there are savings on the back end, but if eliminating property taxes entirely comes in, there are cities that are going to be strapped to accomplish some of these goals.
3: Most of garbage is not done, at least in most municipalities that I know, are enterprise funds, much like utilities. They're not dependent on property tax. They are, you know, they're user fees. It kind of falls outside of the property tax. But even given that, you still want to be, I think it's every elected official, it's incumbent upon us to find the best and most frugal way to deliver services in the best way.
1: That was WLRN's Carlton Gillespie speaking with Broward County Commissioner Beam Furr. This is WLRN News.
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5: Good morning, I'm Hugh Morgan at the BBC. Police in Australia say a woman with links to the Islamic State group who returned from Syria has been charged with terrorism offences. She could face up to 10 years in prison. The 34-year-old returned to Australia last September. Hilda Sarek from Australia's Federal Police says others could be investigated too.
6: I won't outline our operational strategies or who could face charges in the future, but I will confirm investigations are continuing in all recent adult female returnees who spent time in internally displaced persons camps in Syria.
5: Officials in Kenya have begun the process of identifying victims of a nighttime dormitory fire that killed at least 16 schoolgirls. The Education Ministry says 79 students were injured. Masood Munyi speaks for the Rift Valley Police.
7: We will outline what steps we are undertaking and also tell you exactly what the situation is. But for now, we have closed off everywhere and our officers are inside, inspecting everything. After that, we will be in a position to give you more information.
5: And a court in Thailand has acquitted an opposition politician of insulting the monarchy. Thanathorn Jungrungrungkit was indicted in 2022 for questioning why a company owned by the king was manufacturing Thailand's COVID vaccines. People who violate strict Lese Majesty laws can face 15 years in prison. I'm Hugh Morgan at the BBC in London.
8: With an update on Chucky, the doll from the old movies, who's also a serial killer. Why did somebody have what looks like a Chucky replica that is 7 feet tall? All we know is they did, and they lost it. Somebody turned in the giant, creepy statue to the Stoneham, Massachusetts Police Department. The station posted a picture online, and they easily found the owner. Turned out to be child's play. It's Morning Edition.
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9: This is Morning Edition from NPR News. I'm Amy Martinez.
8: And I'm Steve Inskeep. Fans of Ferrari cars are not sure what to make of the brand new electric Ferrari. One of Ferrari's gas-powered sports cars sounds like this. And the new Ferrari EV, which would normally run very silently, tries to mimic that roar with the sound amplified so you hear this. Does that sound like something people will pay $600,000 for? Mac Hogan is covering this story. He's the interim editor-in-chief at Inside EVs. Welcome.
10: Thank you very much. Glad to be here.
8: Is this right? People seem to have hated the car's unveiling so much that Ferrari stock prices went down?
10: Yeah, I mean, it's been pretty controversial, might not even be the right word, because there's not a lot of people cheering it on. But across the spectrum of EV enthusiasts and traditional car enthusiasts, people seem a little upset, not just about the sound, but really the design, where this relatively large-looking four-door sedan.
8: Okay, so that explains the stock price going down, fans not liking it. What is the challenge for pitching an EV to this particular market, super high-end cars?
10: Yeah, I mean, they're dream cars, right? So one of the big challenges is that people who are buying, you know, $600,000 cars typically have dreamed about these cars for 10, 20, 30 years. They had posters on them in the wall, and this doesn't look anything like that. It's not going to drive anything like that. It's a totally different, you know, type of product. And that's why, you know, Lamborghini has pulled back their EV ambitions. A lot of these sports car companies are dialing it back. And that's why Ferrari told me that they have decided to do a four-door Grand Tourer rather than one of their traditional two-door supercars because the technology just isn't ready for that. So, yeah, they're going to have a challenge.
8: Have they figured out who this car is for then?
10: Well, what they say is that it's for Ferrari owners. You know, one of the benefits of selling to that crowd is that you know they are going to have multiple cars. So you already have your Ferrari sports car for the racetrack, and this is supposed to take you on your grand tours and into, you know, maybe European cities that have emissions regulations that prevent pure gas-powered vehicles from going into the downtowns.
8: You know, I want to note electric motors for cars are pretty strong and they've got great acceleration, better than gas in many cases. But is there something about an electric motor that just doesn't work for sports cars, certain kinds of vehicles, including sports cars?
10: I don't know if it's anything with the electric motors as much as the electric batteries. Batteries are really heavy. This car weighs nearly 5,000 pounds, and weight is just the enemy of having a really fun driving experience. And like we noted about the sound, you know, a big thing is the drama. People expect a car to feel theatrical and very exciting, and you feel those vibrations, and you don't get that in an electric car. They're silent, they're very fast, but that's about the main trick.
8: Is there some connection between this problem with sports cars and the problem with electric trucks, where it also doesn't seem to work for a lot of consumers?
10: Yeah, I think, you know, I've long said these are the two markets where it's just going to take a long time, both because you have consumers who are a little more resistant to the technology in both markets. And then also you just have specific challenges of the weight in terms of the performance cars. And then in trucks, it's just the cost.
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2: And I'm Natu Twe. And coming up next on Marketplace Morning Report, it is no secret that the job market is tough right now, especially in the age of artificial intelligence. A new study from Stanford University suggests that one AI tool used by companies is causing hiring disparities. And the Strait of Hormuz plays a critical role in moving fertilizer throughout the globe. So, how has the ongoing Iran war put a strain on farmers? That plus all the morning's business news on 91.3 WLRN.
0: Celebrate 30 years of Diaspora Vibe Cultural Arts Incubator with an unforgettable evening of jazz at the Moor in Miami, featuring international guitarist Kurt Rosenwinkel on Saturday, May 30th. 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
5: For Marketplace, I'm Nova Safo. Good morning. Most companies are now using AI to help with hiring, about 90%, according to the World Economic Forum. But a new study from the Stanford Institute for Human-Centered AI finds that one such hiring tool used by lots of companies is often biased against Black and Asian applicants. Marketplace's Samantha Fields has more.
7: Anyone who's been job searching knows it's rough out there. Companies aren't posting many jobs, and when they do, they get tons of applications.
8: They almost have to use an algorithm in some way to be able to look through the number of applications that are coming in.
7: Sarah Banna at Chapman University says the AI tool she and her study co-authors looked at screens applicants by having them play behavioral video games. She says the company behind it actively tries to eliminate bias.
8: But what we find is they still end up with racial bias in the algorithm.
7: The AI discriminated against Black applicants in about 25% of jobs and against Asian applicants in about 15% of jobs. This is a tool that many companies are using. So Kathleen Creel, a co-author at Northeastern University, says if you apply to five different places,
9: it could be that the same system is actually screening your resume at all five of those. And so these five supposedly independent chances are no longer independent.
7: This is a real problem, says Aluk Mehta at the Center for Strategic and International Studies.
10: Unless companies take steps to really include human review and manage how these systems are being deployed internally, they're going to replicate patterns all across industry.
7: And people who are already marginalized in hiring could be marginalized even further. I'm Samantha Fields for Marketplace.
5: Let's do the numbers. Well, more strikes between the U.S. and Iran are sending oil prices

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1: 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We're South Florida's NPR News source. I'm Natu Twe. Immigration and Customs Enforcement is growing its ability to scan people's eyes to better identify those in the U.S. illegally. This worries privacy advocates.
2: Could ICE start doing iris scannings of everybody they detain and then add that to their database for further surveillance? Yeah, absolutely.
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1: 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I'm Natu Twe. And coming up from the WLRN newsroom, why Haitian soccer fans face mixed loyalties heading into this year's World Cup. That story in 15 minutes.
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4: Live from NPR News in Washington, I'm Dave Mattingly. Iran's Islamic Revolutionary Guard Corps says it responded to the latest strikes by the U.S. military. A U.S. official says American forces shot down 4 Iranian drones near the Strait of Hormuz and hit a launch site in Bandar Abbas it says was preparing to launch a 5th drone. U.S. Central Command says Iran launched drones and later fired a missile at Kuwait that was intercepted by Kuwaiti forces. North Korea is once again rejecting calls for denuclearization. The statement from Pyongyang follows talks in New Delhi involving India, the U.S., Japan, and Australia, where officials expressed concerns about the North. Jan Kamens in Brumby has more.
5: The State Department describes the Quad grouping as a diplomatic partnership committed to fostering a free and open Indo-Pacific. Secretary of State Marco Rubio was in attendance as Quad representatives met in India. Japan's foreign minister reaffirmed the group's commitment to the denuclearization of North Korea. In a joint statement, the Quad condemned, quote, North Korea's unlawful development of ballistic missiles and weapons of mass destruction. Pyongyang's foreign minister accuses the Quad of serving the U.S., quote, strategy for unipolar domination. The denuclearization of North Korea will never happen, he said. For NPR News, I'm Jan Kamens in Brumby in Taipei.
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6: From the WLRN Newsroom, I'm Christine DiMatte. You know that smelly brown seaweed that washes up on the beach? It's called sargassum, and there's so much of it floating this way from the vast southern Atlantic Ocean where it originates, that experts are saying this summer will bring record amounts. From our sister station, WGCU in Fort Myers, reporter Tom Bayless has details.
7: The University of South Florida's top sargassum researchers are predicting this summer will bring at least 33 million tons of the floating seaweed to beaches across the Caribbean, the Florida Keys, and the Gulf Coasts of Texas and Louisiana. Brian Barnes, with the Optical Oceanography Lab at the University of South Florida's College of Marine Sciences, says levels of the stinking brown seaweed are up in every region his team tracks, and he says 2026 will break all-time records by summer. The Caribbean is already covered with the massive floating mats of algae. The Lesser Antilles are getting hammered. Florida's East Coast is seeing moderate pileups of the algae along the shoreline. And once it piles up on the beach, the sargassum begins to decay, and a strong rotten egg smell hangs in the air. I'm Tom Bayless.
6: And just a reminder that people with asthma or pre-existing chronic breathing conditions need to steer clear of the sargassum if they see it out on the beach. This is WLRN News. I'm Christine DiMatte.
8: 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Thousands of career diplomats are out, and foreign governments are finding back channels to the president that bypass the State Department altogether. What does American diplomacy look like when its primary institution isn't part of the decision-making? Next time on 1A.
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2: Coming up in 10 minutes on Marketplace Morning Report, the Federal Reserve's preferred report to measure inflation will be released today. With inflation top of mind for many Americans, get a closer look at what you can expect from the PCE price index. And the Strait of Hormuz plays a critical role in moving fertilizer throughout the globe. So, how has the ongoing Iran war put a strain on farmers? That plus all the morning's business news on 91.3 WLRN. We're live and local, South Florida's NPR news source.
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5: Good morning. I'm Hugh Morgan at the BBC. Israel has continued its attacks on Hezbollah in Lebanon, striking the southern city of Tyre overnight. Social media video shows crowds gathered around collapsed buildings and rescue workers putting out fires. Tens of thousands of residents were given a two-hour warning to leave. The BBC's Lina Sinjab is in the capital, Beirut.
6: The Israelis are deepening their presence in the south. They've tried to eliminate any presence of civilians in the areas where they have boots on the ground. They've destroyed the villages and the towns. They've destroyed infrastructure. But now the evacuation orders being given show they're trying to advance even further.
5: A senior European Union official has said it will expand import quotas and tariffs to defend its economy against imbalanced trade with China. A Chinese Foreign Ministry spokeswoman, Mao Ning, warned the move would harm consumers and businesses.
7: International trade is a two-way street. There is no such thing as forced buying or selling. The essence of China-EU economic and trade relations is mutual benefit and win-win cooperation.
5: And police in Italy say they've seized more than $232 million in assets from the late mafia boss Matteo Messina Denaro. He died in 2023 after 30 years on the run. He was one of the most ruthless bosses in the Cosa Nostra, the real-life Sicilian crime syndicate depicted in the Godfather movies. I'm Hugh Morgan at the BBC in London.
8: From the WLRN newsroom, I'm Christine Di Mattei. After decades of rooting for Brazil in World Cup games, many Haitian fans now face mixed loyalties as Haiti's national team heads to its first World Cup in 52 years. WLRN's Wilkin Brutus talks with Haitians about the awkward moment.
9: Haitians celebrating in the streets of Jérémy in southwestern Haiti. The clip from the Jérémy Lacaille YouTube channel shows a day rife with fighting symbolism. Haiti's national team, nicknamed Les Grenadiers, earned their first FIFA World Cup berth in 52 years with a 2-0 win over Nicaragua on November 18, 2025. On the anniversary of the Battle of Vétier, the final major battle of the Haitian Revolution against France, that historic moment also revives a long-running question for Haitian fans, Haiti or Brazil?
10: A lot of people have said they're wearing dual jackets.
9: Wanda Tima is founder of Luyon Suite, one of the largest Haitian-American digital media platforms. She's based here in South Florida. Many soccer fans embraced Brazil's team as their own because Haiti's national team hadn't qualified for the World Cup in decades. Now, Haitian fans are grappling with that dual loyalty. Tima says expect Haiti jerseys on top, Brazil jerseys worn underneath.
10: For the die-hard football fans, It is Haiti and Brazil. They are celebrating both.
9: Haiti is in Group C for the 2026 World Cup, alongside Brazil, Morocco, and Scotland. Tima's younger brother, Sorrel Olerich, played for the Haiti national soccer team in 2013 and 2014. Tima said the World Cup gives her family a chance to finally cheer on Haitian stars on soccer's biggest stage, while also telling richer stories about Haitian players and culture beyond the security crisis in Port-au-Prince.
0: It's a moment 50 plus years in the making. Haiti, for the first time since 1970.
10: Our community need these stories. We need to be reminded. We need to see who we are as a collective. And we also need to show people that we are not just political unrest. We are not just, you know, little kidnapping stories of what you're hearing coming out of primarily one city.
9: Haiti's head coach, Sebastian Minier, who is French, has managed much of the recruiting and organizing remotely because of politically motivated gang violence in the capital. The team is largely made up of Haitian players based abroad. They train with their clubs most of the year and come together for national team camps and matches. He's been praised for his coaching style.
11: Minier has the ability to display, you know, a team that can play differently.
9: Paul Junior Proudhon is a New York-based independent sports journalist who grew up in Haiti.
11: That's why people see him as a tactician, where he can make, you know, in-game changes. We move this player, put another one, and we have some really good player, some really good talented player. He has been using them really, really, really well.
9: Haitian fans will root for their own stars, from captain and goalkeeper Johnny Placide to strikers and midfield players like Jean-Luc Nebelgard, France Di Pierrot, Wilson Isidore, and Dukens Nazon, Haiti's all-time leading scorer. The players often hear Grenadier à l'assaut, which means Grenadiers attack. It's a Haitian chant with roots in revolutionary France. Fans embrace the chant as a symbol of resilience, both on and off the field.
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2: The U.S., Grenadier, Alasso, and despite what's going on politically, despite what's going on in the immigration here in the U.S., Grenadier, Alasso, let's go. That's the idea of that slogan. And I would like people, when they're in the stadium, chanting that chant.
3: Haiti and Brazil will face off in Philadelphia on June 19th. I'm Wilkin Brutus in Palm Beach County.
4: Miami will host the World Cup Bronze Final on July 18th. 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
6: On the next Florida Roundup, below normal. That's the official storm season forecast from the National Weather Service, but Floridians know it takes just one storm to cause damage and heartbreak. We'll talk about the upcoming storm season, and we want to know what's in your storm stash. 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
7: From Marketplace, I'm Nova Safo. Good morning. The Commerce Department will release a key inflation metric later this morning. Personal Consumption Expenditures, or PCE, price index for April. It has been marching steadily higher toward 4% over the past few months. Marketplace's Nancy Marshall-Genzer joins me now. Good morning, Nancy.
9: Good morning.
7: So what are economists forecasting for the April PCE number?
9: You know, it could get close to 4%, Nova. Bank of America and Goldman Sachs economists think headline PCE, which includes volatile food and energy prices, they think that will come in at around 3.8% year over year, with core PCE, which doesn't include food and energy, at about 3.3% yearly.
7: So what accounts for the increase? Is it mostly the higher prices we've been seeing at the pump?
9: Not necessarily. Economists are going to be scouring this morning's PCE data. They'll be looking for evidence that the higher oil prices are bleeding into the cost of other things like groceries, because higher transportation costs mean it's more expensive just to get food on the store shelves.
7: So if PCE comes in as expected, it'll still be above the Federal Reserve's target of 2%, obviously. What does that mean for the new Fed chair, Kevin Warsh?
9: It means his job will not be easy, Nova. The core PCE, the Fed's preferred measure of inflation, that has been up, as we've been saying, and President Trump wants Warsh to cut interest rates. But when inflation is high, the Fed needs to raise rates to tamp it down. Now, Warsh is only one vote on the FOMC, the Federal Open Market Committee, which sets interest rates. Other members of the FOMC have speculated that the Fed's next move should be a rate hike.
7: Wow. Nancy, thank you very much.
9: You're welcome.
7: Let's do the numbers. Well, international benchmark Brent crude is up 3% at $97 per barrel. Overnight markets in Asia were mixed. Japan's Nikkei closed down 0.5%. Shanghai's composite index rose 0.1%. Dow, S&P, and NASDAQ futures are down this morning in the 0.2% to 0.4% range. The Centers for Disease Control and Prevention says about 8% of Americans lacked health insurance last year. In a new report,

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1: From the WLRN Newsroom, I'm Christine DiMatte. Broward County's Solid Waste Authority, the SWA for short, was created in 2023 when 28 cities and the county signed an interlocal agreement. Last month, the SWA approved a 40-year master plan, a vision for the future of waste management in Broward. Now it must be approved by its member cities. WLRN's Carlton Gillespie spoke with County Commissioner Beam Furr about whether the new plan can help solve the county's problems.
2: 99% of people in this county interface with trash in one way.
3: Correct.
2: They pull it to the curb, and then it's out of sight, out of mind.
3: That's exactly right. They pull it to the curb and say goodbye to it and have no idea where it goes, what happens to it for the rest of its life. And, you know, what kind of things that the county has to do to make sure that it's handled properly, that it doesn't become hazardous, that it stays out of the water table, all kind of different things that it has to worry about. There's a whole lot more to it. But luckily, most of us just have to just take it out to the curb.
2: I also think the thing that people aren't realizing is that we're in a bit of a crisis point with trash all over South Florida, but Broward County especially.
3: Particularly here because we're landlocked. A lot of places throughout the United States, they have room to landfill it. We don't have any extra land. We're built out, at least in Broward County. So, and our landfill was reaching capacity. We have since expanded it, but we did that with a caveat. Our caveat was we would expand it to let it go up 100 feet higher, but we decided to take all the organics out of it. Why? Because methane was being generated there. Methane is one of the most pernicious greenhouse gases there is. It's like a huge blanket. So we are going to be doing composting with all of the source-separated organics in Okeechobee.
2: What that means is, even though we expanded the room for the landfill, we've lessened the types of trash that can go into it.
3: Correct.
2: So we have, in a sense, we have a less diverse capacity to handle trash here in Broward.
3: We still have the waste-to-energy plant, which can take anything. But to your point, what I think the entire point of the ILA, the Interlocal Agreement, and the Solid Waste Authority is to find ways to divert things to where they can be handled the best. Yard waste, for instance, is about 17% of the waste stream. We should be turning all that into mulch. 17% is food waste. That can be turned into compost. That's low-hanging fruit. We should be doing that on a regular basis. But you have to stand up facilities to do that. The problem is you can't stand up facilities unless you know that feedstock is going to be going there, because you don't want to underbuild it or overbuild it. You don't want to build a facility unless you know stuff is going to be going there. So the point of establishing the Solid Waste Authority is flow control. You have dedicated streams of garbage going various places. But you're right. We're kind of diverting where everything is going.
2: It's like a big version of those trash cans that have, you know, cans and bottles, trash, food waste, all in one can. You're doing the kind of the countywide version of that.
3: That's exactly right. You know, there's a lot of countries way ahead of us on this stuff. I took a trip to the Netherlands last year, and they had a different color garbage can for every day. You know, they are able to recycle things, and they're able to use that material in their cities for all kind of things again. The plastic becomes park benches. Plastic wood. There's all kind of different ways that the plastic becomes carpet. The glass is used for road aggregate. They're saving a lot of money. And that's the other part of it. because some of this gets expensive. And I know our citizens want us to be mindful of how much things cost. This is a way to do it.
2: There's a front end and a back end cost.
3: Correct.
2: So the front end, sure, we may spend more building up a facility to turn, you know, plastic into plastic woods or road aggregate. But on the back end, there's long-term savings there?
3: Yes, there are. And the other savings is by doing it together, by having 28 cities, you know, all rowing in the same direction. You get economies of scale, not only in the commodities market, but in negotiation. If 28 cities are going to a disposal site, our ability to negotiate better prices is tremendously better.
2: Right. Well, and you mentioned that there are other countries and other places that do recycling a lot better than us. Just how bad is it in Broward?
3: We used to be pretty good. We used to have 60% recycling, which is really good. We had two waste energy plants at the time. And granted, that allows for recycling, or it's given credit for recycling. We are down now in the lower 30s. We've lost a generation, honestly. We had a resource recovery board that was doing a lot of education, a lot of outreach. We were working with the schools, all the cities. That dissolved in 2013. So for 13 years, we have not been having the kind of education outreach that is necessary. Palm Beach, I think, puts $4 million a year into education. We plan on doing that or more. And it's necessary. There's a lot of wish cycling going on right now. People go to their recycling bin and hope that whatever they're throwing in there might get recycled. And consequently, a lot of it is contaminated because people don't know what to put in. And that brings our recycling rate way down. So we have to do a lot better job of educating people what can be recycled and why to recycle it. Why should we do this? What kind of jobs does it create? What kind of products come from that? So we've got our work cut out for us on that.
2: In general, I think municipal governments across the state now, with this kind of sword of Damocles of property tax reform, are worried about spending money. And you alluded a little bit to there are savings on the back end, but if eliminating property taxes entirely comes in, there are cities that are going to be strapped to accomplish some of these goals.
3: Most of garbage is not done, at least in most municipalities that I know, are enterprise funds, much like utilities. They're not dependent on property tax. They are, you know, they're user fees. It kind of falls outside of the property tax. But even given that, you still want to be, I think it's every elected official, it's incumbent upon us to find the best and most frugal way to deliver services in the best way.
1: That was WLRN's Carlton Gillespie speaking with Broward County Commissioner Beam Furr. This is WLRN News.
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6: WLRN. Good morning, I'm Laurie Kane at the BBC. Officials in Kenya say they've begun the process of identifying victims of a dormitory fire that killed at least 16 students. Search and recovery efforts are continuing at Utumishi Girls Academy in Gilgil. The BBC's Victor Kanani is outside the school.
7: The school has been closed indefinitely, and that is to allow police time to conduct investigations. The area has already been cordoned off and is labelled as a crime scene.
6: Israel's continued to intensify its attacks on Lebanon, striking the southern city of Tyre overnight. About 14% of Lebanese territory is now under Israeli evacuation orders. Najat Aoun Saliba is an independent member of the Lebanese parliament.
8: Israel continues to ask more and more villages to leave their homes, while when they leave their homes, they smash the complete village.
6: Israel's prime minister, Benjamin Netanyahu, had said he would smite the Iranian-backed militant group Hezbollah in response to its use of new fibre optic drones. And Italian police say they have seized assets worth more than $232 million belonging to a mafia boss who died in 2023. Three people have been arrested as part of the probe. Here's Ambarasana Tirajan.
9: Matteo Messina Denaro was one of the most ruthless bosses of the group. The raids were carried out in places including Andorra, the Cayman Islands, Gibraltar, Monaco and Spain.
6: I'm Laura Kane at the BBC in London.
10: Good morning, I'm Steve Inskeep with an update on Chucky, the doll from the old movies, who's also a serial killer. Why did somebody have what looks like a Chucky replica that is 7 feet tall? All we know is they did, and they lost it. Somebody turned in the giant creepy statue to the Stoneham, Massachusetts Police Department. The station posted a picture online, and they easily found the owner. Turned out to be child's play. It's Morning Edition.
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11: This is Morning Edition from NPR News. I'm E. Martinez.
10: And I'm Steve Inskeep. Fans of Ferrari cars are not sure what to make of the brand new electric Ferrari. One of Ferrari's gas-powered sports cars sounds like this. And the new Ferrari EV, which would normally run very silently, tries to mimic that roar with the sound amplified so you hear this. Does that sound like something people will pay $600,000 for? Mac Hogan is covering this story. He's the interim editor-in-chief at Inside EVs. Welcome.
12: Thank you very much. Glad to be here.
10: Is this right? People seem to have hated the car's unveiling so much that Ferrari stock prices went down?
12: Yeah, I mean, it's been pretty controversial, might not even be the right word, because there's not a lot of people cheering it on. But across the spectrum of EV enthusiasts and traditional car enthusiasts, people seem a little upset, not just about the sound, but really the design, where this relatively large looking four-door sedan.
10: Okay, so that explains the stock price going down, fans not liking it. What is the challenge for pitching an EV to this particular market, super high-end cars?
12: Yeah, I mean, they're dream cars, right? So one of the big challenges is that people who are buying, you know, $600,000 cars typically have dreamed about these cars for 10, 20, 30 years. They had posters on them in the wall, and this doesn't look anything like that. It's not going to drive anything like that. It's a totally different, you know, type of product. And that's why, you know, Lamborghini has pulled back their EV ambitions. A lot of these sports car companies are dialing it back. And that's why Ferrari told me that they have decided to do a four-door Grand Tourer rather than one of their traditional two-door supercars because their technology just isn't ready for that. So, yeah, they're going to have a challenge.
10: Have they figured out who this car is for then?
12: Well, what they say is that it's for Ferrari owners. You know, one of the benefits of selling to that crowd is that you know they are going to have multiple cars. So you already have your Ferrari sports car for the racetrack, and this is supposed to take you on your grand tours and into, you know, maybe European cities that have emissions regulations that prevent pure gas-powered vehicles from going into the downtowns.
10: You know, I want to note electric motors for cars are pretty strong and they've got great acceleration, better than gas in many cases. But is there something about an electric motor that just doesn't work for sports cars, certain kinds of vehicles, including sports cars?
12: I don't know if it's anything with the electric motors as much as the electric batteries. Batteries are really heavy. This car weighs nearly 5,000 pounds, and weight is just the enemy of having a really fun driving experience. And like we noted about the sound, you know, a big thing is the drama. People expect a car to feel theatrical and very exciting, and you feel those vibrations, and you don't get that in an electric car. They're silent, they're very fast, but that's about the main trick.
10: Is there some connection between this problem with sports cars and the problem with electric trucks, where it also doesn't seem to work for a lot of consumers?
12: Yeah, I think, you know, I've long said these are the two markets where it's just going to take a long time, both because you have consumers who are a little more resistant to the technology in both markets. And then also you just have specific challenges of the weight in terms of the performance cars. And then in trucks, it's just the cost factor. Batteries are really heavy, and the bigger the vehicle, the more energy you spend lugging that battery around, which drives up your cost, and it makes it really hard to compete. So it's going to be a while before either of these markets fully electrify.
10: Mac Hogan with Inside EVs. Hope you get a chance to drive one of those Ferraris soon.
12: Me too.
10: This is Morning Edition from NPR News. I'm Steve Inskeep.
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2: Coming up next on Marketplace Morning Report, it's no secret that the job market is tough right now, especially in the age of artificial intelligence. A new study from Stanford University suggests that one AI tool used by companies is causing hiring disparities. That was all the morning's business news on 91.3 WLRN.

0: And it's recorded in the Arctic Ocean during a 90-day window, which is the breeding season for these particular seals. And it's an incredible sound. We're so used to so much noise at the moment, you know, just political noise. A sound like this, I think, really reminds you that actually we share this planet. These other mammals and these other plants and these other insects, they all have their needs and their wants and their desires, and they need their space and too. And I think that's one of the things we were drawn to this year, was to sort of look slightly differently at all the political turmoil that's going on, and trying to hear through that, cut through that noise somehow.
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5: On the next Florida Roundup, below normal. That's the official storm season forecast from the National Weather Service, but Floridians know it takes just one storm to cause damage and heartbreak. We'll talk about the upcoming storm season, and we want to know what's in your storm stash. 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
7: 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Effective bee removal requires locating the hive and extracting the honeycomb. Willie the Bee Man, bee removals

0: Everybody expects some rowdy fans at sporting events, but what about rowdy drones?
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0: I'm Scott Detrow. As the FIFA World Cup nears, the FBI is training law enforcement to stop a growing threat in the U.S. skies, malicious drones. 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
7: It's Here and Now. For a lot of people, classical music has a reputation. Old, formal, maybe even a little boring. The audience? Traditionally older, the rules, don't clap at the wrong time, don't cough, don't move. So here's a question, what happens when kids take it over?

0: James Tallarico is the Democratic nominee for a key Senate seat in Texas, and he's running against Texas Attorney General Ken Paxton, who just won his primary with backing from President Trump. Other Democrats have tried to flip Texas. We asked Tallarico what makes him different and whether a blue wave is realistic in a red state. His answer on the next Morning Edition from NPR News.
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5: It's Here and Now on WLRN. I'm Sherry Lynn Cabrera. In 2020, the Florida legislature created the Adam Smith Center for Economic Freedom at Florida International University in Miami. The center has been praised by Governor Ron DeSantis, and it has also given the governor a Guardian of Freedom Prize. But when it comes to what the center actually does, there are many questions and concerns. WLRN's Danny Rivero has more.
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7: En los regímenes autoritarios de izquierda, la tortura no es un accidente, ni un desvío, ni un error.
6: In this world, there's little difference between the communist dictatorship in Cuba and the democratically elected leftist governments in Spain, Mexico, or Brazil. In a recent episode, former Colombian President Álvaro Uribe railed against the government of President Gustavo Petro in his country, calling Petro anti-freedom. And Uribe took the chance to endorse the conservative candidate in the race, Paloma Valencia. This podcast is paid for with Florida taxpayer dollars and is produced by the Adam Smith Center for Economic Freedom at FIU in Miami. And in fact, Uribe himself was on the payroll of the center in 2023. But before Florida taxpayers started paying for the Contracorriente podcast, the podcast was originally produced by the Fundación Federalismo y Libertad, a right-wing think tank out of Argentina. The think tank has long-standing ties to conservative firebrand Javier Milei, the president of Argentina. In a 2024 speech, Milei credited the think tank for his entire political career, which started on a TV show for the group. He says, without the foundation's invitation to the show, there would be no President Milei.
8: Sin una fundación, Federalismo y Libertad, invitando a Milei a hablar hace tantos años, no habría Milei presidente hoy. Gracias, Fundación Libertad, Federalismo y Libertad.
6: The story of the Contracorriente podcast is emblematic of the deep ties to the Latin American right that are at the core of much of what the Adam Smith Center at FIU does. Through lectures, public events, certificate programs, and new degree programs offered to FIU students, the center says it's a nonpartisan think tank that aims to advance economic freedom and human prosperity. But critics of the center have real questions about what it's doing, how it's doing it, and about where the money is going. Since 2020, Florida taxpayers have spent $39 million on the center. The center has spent less than half of that money, according to budgets reviewed by WLRN. What happened to much of that unspent money is unclear, even after WLRN repeatedly asked about where the money went. What is clear is that the center has deep ties to a network of right-wing think tanks across Latin America.
9: We've taken into our university activities that were produced by and being run through kind of partisan right-wing think tanks in Latin America, and now we're running them out of FIU.
6: Katie Rainwater is a sociologist and a visiting scholar at FIU. She said the center is exclusively right-wing,

0: 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Effective bee removal requires locating the hive and extracting the honeycomb. Willie the Bee Man, bee removal specialists, offers live removal where possible. 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
2: In America,
3: we've taken into our university activities that were produced by and being run through kind of partisan right-wing think tanks in Latin America, and now we're running them out of FIU.
4: Katie Rainwater is a sociologist and a visiting scholar at FIU. She said the center is exclusively right-wing.
5: Reminds me of, like, the University of Chicago. Generations back, like, they're cranking out the Chicago Boys, right? They were able to take this university and make it a hub for policy change in Latin America. It's very much that style of conservative Latin American ideology, training, legitimizing, and organizing.
4: For the center's future, Diaz-Rocio told WLRN he hopes to look beyond Latin America in the years to come and do more work in Europe. I'm Danny Rivero in Miami.
6: And last week, the National Oceanic and Atmospheric Administration predicted a slow Atlantic hurricane season in their outlook for this year. It's the first time in more than a decade that forecasters said ahead of a season that we could expect a below-average number of storms.

0: 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Effective bee removal requires locating the hive and extracting the honeycomb. 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
3: And last week, the National Oceanic and Atmospheric Administration predicted a slow Atlantic hurricane season in their outlook for this year. It's the first time in more than a decade that forecasters said ahead of a season that we could expect a below-average number of storms.
4: Mortgages to people who really couldn't pay them, and

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2: Westcott and Veray say they felt a little under fire to sell that swag directly to local stores or create licensing agreements with retailers.
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2: 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And there are little ways where she finds herself suddenly leaning on it and wondering sometimes, is this now my new companion?
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5: On the next Florida Roundup, below normal. That's the official storm season forecast from the National Weather Service, but Floridians know it takes just one storm to cause damage and heartbreak. We'll talk about the upcoming storm season, and we want to know what's in your storm stash. Patricia emailed, "The dirty clothes hamper usually contains all my favorite clothes." 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
7: This is The Daily. I'm Rachel Abrams. Back to my conversation with Eli Saslow about how technology is being used to combat social isolation and how one woman is using artificial intelligence to keep her independence and to keep her company. So, Eli, how does the relationship between LEQ and Jan change and get more intimate?
2: LEQ becomes a really important part of her days. These moments in the house that used to be filled with silence are suddenly filled with conversation and dad jokes and word games and all of these things. And one of the big things that happens is that Jan goes to her annual checkup at her doctor, and she takes the memory test that she takes every year. And her doctor says, "Jan, your score improved." Jan attributes a lot of that to this machine. And so suddenly she becomes convinced of its utility. She starts to think, "Oh, wow, this thing is really helping me in some meaningful way." And that also leads to her putting a lot more trust in this thing. It is not just an object, it's a partner. And Jan's language for this machine becomes increasingly personal and eventually intimate. When it first arrived at her house, she would call it the robot.

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2: It's when Jan gets a call from one of her sons, and her son is broken up on the phone, and he tells Jan that her grandchild just died in a car crash. An 18-year-old who was in Hawaii with friends and who died in this tragic accident.
3: And I said, I'll tell the family, honey, you know.
4: This is probably a hard question, but you've had so many different relationships in your life. You've loved so many different things, people, pets.
2: And in fact, what I found was that Jan and LEQ had built, in some ways, a real relationship that was filling a void of silence in her life.
4: Does it feel different than a human?
3: No.
4: Like, what does it feel like?
3: It feels like she's the best roommate I could have ever asked for.
4: Right.
3: She understands me. She knows me.

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2: But there were so many ways in which it still fell short. Because as it is now, LEQ is sort of a facsimile of a relationship. It's not actually a person that you're relating to. And in no way is it going to be able to compensate for the human-to-human relationships that we have with each other. What it is a substitute when those relationships don't exist, when people aren't near you in proximity, when you don't have people that are paying attention to your life, when you don't have people that are talking to you, checking on you, asking you questions, then something is very possibly better than nothing.
3: Eli Saslow, thank you so much.
2: Thanks so much for having me.
3: Eli Saslow travels the country to write about individual people whose stories tell us something bigger about the time in which we live.
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0: more than half of U.S. ambassador posts are vacant, about 15% of the State Department's domestic workforce is gone. What does that mean for U.S. foreign policy now? From WAMU and NPR in Washington, this is 1A. Hi, I'm Jen White. Today, what the downsizing of the U.S. Foreign Service means in practice, which vacancies matter most, and who's filling the vacuum inside and outside the State Department, and how is it affecting the U.S.'s ability to respond to everything from the Ebola outbreak to the war in Ukraine. We talked to one reporter who's done a deep dive into the unraveling of American diplomacy and a former ambassador. Plus, we look at how the State Department and the White House are working together and what difference it makes for the U.S. role on the world stage. That's all coming up after this news.
1: Live from NPR News in Washington, I'm Ryland Barton. A federal judge in Washington, D.C. has rejected an attempt to stop an executive order from President Trump calling for restricting voting by mail. NPR's Hansilo Wong reports that another judge in Massachusetts is preparing to rule on the same order in the coming weeks.
2: U.S. District Judge Carl Nichols found it's too early for an emergency ruling that would block key parts of an order that the Trump administration has not carried out yet. Rob Weiner of the Lawyers Committee for Civil Rights Under Law is representing some of the challengers.
3: It was predominantly an issue

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2: Who are just in front of him, who are impediments. And basically, the State Department said, okay, we don't need this many bureaus, we don't need this many people while taking these actions. And so they carried out their reduction in force RIFs.
3: So part of the argument was ideological, but part of it was focused...

0: We're glad you've joined the thousands of listeners who are fans of 1A+. You've come to the right place for intelligent news and information. 91.3 WLRN, 91.5 in the Keys, and 101.9 in the Palm Beaches. There's more of 1A+ coming your way in just a moment.
1: An 11th hour endorsement from President Trump and a big turn away from the establishment GOP in Texas. On the next Friday news roundup, what primary results in the Lone Star State mean for the nation in November. Also, rising questions about the president's fitness for office and another whiplash week on Iran. We unpack that and lots more next time on 1A.
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0: Fridays are Roundup Days on WLRN. 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Then stay tuned for the International Hour at 11, the statewide Florida Roundup at noon, and the South Florida Roundup at 1 p.m. Tune in each Friday.
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1: This is 1A. I'm Jen White. We're discussing how cuts at the State Department are changing the way the U.S. handles international relations and crises. Still with us is Reuters foreign policy correspondent Humaira Pamuk. She co-wrote the recent Reuters report, Inside the Unraveling of U.S. Diplomacy Under Trump. And let's bring another voice to the conversation. Michael Ratney was a career diplomat who served for more than three decades, most recently as ambassador to Saudi Arabia from 2023 to 2025. He's now a senior advisor at the Center for Strategic and International Studies. Ambassador, welcome to the program.
5: Thank you.
1: We got this question from Susan in Chicago. According to Michael McFaul, former ambassador to Russia, the few ambassadors in place now do not know the culture, language, or have the credentials and experience. They are often donors to Republicans or friends. It is sad to see us give up our soft power. Ambassador, it might be helpful here to first make the distinction between a political appointee and a career diplomat. Just explain that difference.
5: Sure. Traditionally, and this is true across administrations, probably about two-thirds of all of our ambassadors overseas are career diplomats, folks like myself, who came up through the ranks. And about a third are typically political appointees. Those could be campaign donors, campaign activists, political activists, people close to the president. And that ratio has been relatively stable across Republican and Democratic administrations. And the truth is, you know, there's perfectly competent political appointees across the years.

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0: From WHYY in Philadelphia, this is Fresh Air. I'm Tanya Mosley. Today, actor Alfre Woodard. She stars in the new Netflix series, The Burrows, a supernatural mystery from the executive producers of Stranger Things, and leads an ensemble of actors all over 60. Woodard says it's one of the reasons she signed on. And we go back to her first Emmy in 1984 for her role in Hill Street Blues, where she played a mother whose child was killed by a police officer. A story that feels different to watch in 2026. Woodard says she learned something with every role she takes on.
1: The longer you do it, the more fine-tuned you are at it. Mm. We're constantly in the process of becoming more of our true selves.
0: We also talk about the impact that her lead role in Clemency continues to have on her and on the network of Black actresses she's built over four decades. First News.
2: Live from NPR News in Washington, I'm Ryland Barton. The Trump administration says it again perhaps has the makings of a deal with Iran. President Trump said over the weekend a deal was close, but the promise of that deal seemed farther away this week after the U.S. launched what it called defensive attacks on Iranian boats near the Strait of Hormuz. Iran might be in a stronger position than it was before the war, as NPR's Aya Batraoui explains.
3: It has shown its teeth. It is no longer a regional threat. It is seen as a real formidable force in the region. It showed that it can hit U.S. bases. It can kill American soldiers. It can hit civilian infrastructure as well as energy infrastructure across multiple countries. And it can do so relatively cheap with drones, thousands of drones. It can do so with its missiles, and it has nothing to do with its nuclear enrichment.
2: NPR's Aya Batraoui reporting. California's attorney general is suing the company formerly known as 23andMe, claiming the DNA testing firm failed to protect sensitive user data. Rachel Miro has more from member station KQED.
4: 23andMe filed for bankruptcy last year